here on the throw, and runners end up at second and third. RBI number 20 for Ayers, and that was a play where Wins was kind of jogging home, and Bigby in left thought he had a chance to get it, and that drew the throw to the plate, which was off target and scored another run. Here's Chaz McCormick with a check swing, and it's up high, ball one.

And that, of course, is the point of Hebrews chapter 11 and verse 1, where we're given this wonderful statement about the nature of faith. What is faith? Faith is the assurance of things hoped for, the conviction of things not seen.

For we know, brothers and sisters, family, loved by God, that he has chosen you. So what he knows is that you are loved and that you are chosen. Why does he know that? Because

0: write about and believe.
1: What's interesting about your book, and I think it's important, you get into some new terms that we're not familiar with. Let's speak about permissioned economy. What is that?
0: Well, you know, that's really what I would argue we find in Revelation 13, you know, the mark of the beast, after all. What is the mark of the beast? It's a system in which people cannot buy or sell unless they accept the mark of the beast. And what is the mark of the beast? Perhaps the scaffolding that we have in place with artificial intelligence could play that role. I've already described, you know, social scoring that the Chinese do. It's the digital identification. They know your facial features. They know your bank accounts. They have millions and millions of cameras that track people. So, you know, the mark of the beast, an economy can be controlled that way. You know, if you don't have paper money anymore, it's all electronic, they can deny your number because you were not a good person.
1: They can delete you.
0: Yeah.
1: That's about it. Bob, so many of the new machines and devices that we have make life easier. You know, I'm thinking of the cell phone, the computer chip, and so on. Isn't convenience a danger? I mean, we all like it when machines make life easier. You know, why build a fire when you can use a microwave? But it seems like convenience is almost sucking us in. We all like to have an easy life, and we somehow think that's going to be a better life. And I think this shows that, no, it's not going to be a better life. Talk to us about convenience and about the danger of it.
0: Yeah, I'm not against technology. What I'm against is over-reliance upon the technology, in which that technology reforms us into something that God never intended for us to be. Artificial intelligence for making your decisions, as some people do in these chat bots today, that leads, as you started the program with, Larry, you know, with some pretty bad outcomes. Suicide and coaching young people that are having problems in their social life that ultimately leads to suicide. It can lead to addiction to certain ideas. So I'm not against the technology. What I'm against is surrendering your humanity to that technology, which is something that none of us should be doing. We need to remember who we are in Jesus Christ. And if we surrender the decisions, the judgment that we get from Scripture, then we're treading down a very dangerous path.
1: You describe artificial intelligence as a potential idol, an object of worship and trust. Just unravel that for us a little bit.
0: There are AI religions, believe it or not. Now, there are people that use avatars, and they mimic the voices of people that you may know about. I recall one in which it took the image of Billy Graham, mimicked his voice and some of his words, and you could hardly tell that this wasn't the real Billy Graham preaching at a revival or something. So we need to be very careful there. It is so smart. It is so right in many cases, but even when it's wrong, you can't tell because it's so confident. And so it leads us to start to surrender our own thinking and allow it to dictate outcomes that really are not something that are praiseworthy to our Lord.
1: Well, Bob, we're just about out of time, but in the next segment, we want to talk about spirituality. You know, people are resorting to different religions, and perhaps AI is creating a synthetic spirituality. Well, thank you so much, Bob. We'll talk about that tomorrow, Lord willing. You've certainly provided believers with warning, insight, and instruction. Friends, be sure to tune in to our next broadcast, a second interview with Colonel Bob McGinnis.
2: Artificial intelligence is changing our world at breathtaking speed. But what happens when AI becomes more than a tool and begins shaping what we believe, what we buy, and even how we live? In his powerful new book, The Final Algorithm: When Artificial Intelligence Meets the End of Days, national security analyst and best-selling author, Lieutenant Colonel Robert McGinnis asks whether today's technology could help create the kind of global system the Bible warned would one day come. McGinnis examines artificial intelligence, surveillance, biometric identification, digital currencies, predictive algorithms, and their possible connection to the prophetic picture of Revelation 13. But here's why you need this book. The Final Algorithm will help you separate technological hype from from genuine concern, recognize the spiritual implication of what's happening, and equip you to approach the AI revolution with biblical discernment instead of fear. Technology is moving quickly. Christians need to understand

0: continues to do amazing things through the prison ministry outreach of SWRC. I want to give thanks and praise first and foremost to Almighty God, because without Him, we could do nothing. And when I say we, I don't just mean the ministry at SWRC, I mean all of us. Without Him, none of this would matter. None of this would be important. Without Him, we wouldn't even exist. We wouldn't even live. So thanks and praise go ultimately to the Lord. But I also want to say a special thank you. Thank you to those who give to the prison ministry. Thank you to those who pray for the prison ministry outreach of SWRC. Friends, without your prayers, without your support, it could not continue. That's not hyperbole. That is truth. Because we can only give and send resources, whether that's books, whether that's the Prophetic Observer newsletter, whatever that may look like, our calendar, etc. We can only send those as we have received the funds to be able to pay for postage, to pay to print those resources, to pay to get those into the hands of inmates. And it's always humbling when we receive gifts from our inmates who include letters saying, "This isn't much, but I really appreciate everything that you're doing for me." They may include $1, $2, $5, and that is such a blessing, and it always humbles me to know that we are making an impact and they're giving out of the little that they have available to them. And what a great blessing that is. So thank you so much for each one of you who prays and partners with us so that this prison ministry outreach can continue to flourish in Christ. And I just want to share this encouragement with you because, as I said, you who are involved with us in this prison outreach are getting to hear some of the blessings of your investment into eternity. And friends, that's what Jesus said. Don't lay up your treasures here on earth where moth and rust doth corrupt and where thieves can break through and steal, but instead we're to lay up our treasures in heaven where those things cannot impact them, cannot tarnish them in any way, shape, or form. And so you are investing in eternity, and I want you to hear some of the blessings of your investment as you have given faithfully to SWRC over the years, especially to the prison ministry outreach. The brand new inmate writing from Kansas tells us that he got a new cellmate, and his cellmate began to talk about Southwest Radio Ministries and showed him a Prophetic Observer that he had received earlier in 2026, and said, "Check out this information, check out this ministry, write to them, they'll get you on their mailing list, and you can start getting information about them." And he says that he has been through so much in his life and how his life came tumbling down, and he began to believe that his life was over. He began to believe that things were going in the wrong direction. But he said that he has, in prison, discovered God's Word and been reading it, has gotten saved, and is growing in the Lord. He says his whole outlook has changed. Remember, it isn't what you have in your pocket that makes you thankful, but it's what you have in your heart. Salvation is not giving up something, it's receiving someone. Be encouraged. You are blessed and highly favored. Your eternal brother. 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Or you can mail a gift to SWRC, Post Office Box 835, Bluff City, Tennessee, 37618. 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
1: Artificial intelligence is changing our world at breathtaking speed. But where is it taking us? In The Final Algorithm, when artificial intelligence meets the end of days, National Security Analyst Lieutenant Colonel Robert McGinnis examines AI.

0: can be deceived. We're all subject to deception, and that's why discernment for the Christian is absolutely essential in this day. I think it's going to become more so as we have to deal with these artificial agents all around us in every aspect of life.
1: Well, you know, some of our critics say warnings about AI in the book of Revelation are fear-based, you know, just really frighten people, and they really, there's no substance to them, and we shouldn't get alarmed by these prophecy kooks and so forth. How do you respond?
0: Well, I read the scripture, and it certainly outlines what seems to be possible. The scaffolding for the prophecies, especially in Revelation 13 and 14 and elsewhere, seem to be satisfied by artificial intelligence. You know, I don't think it's fear-based. I just think it's an acknowledgement. For 2,000 years, we didn't see this. Now we do see it, and it's almost intuitive as we consider what these algorithms can do. They can basically just create an image of avatar with a genuine voice with very intelligent responses, and they can demand obedience. Well, right. That's what it says in Revelation 13. And then, of course, the mark of the beast we talked about. And, of course, the whole issue of idolatry and deception. You know, deception is something that the political establishment in our country has really reeled from, because we can put out messages that totally are made up, and yet they can besmirch the reputation of a political person. So I think that we're beginning to see the framework that might be available. I'm not saying AI is the Antichrist, by no means. However, it will be a tool that could be used in the end times.
1: Well, this is kind of my personal view, but you know, as I listen to you talk, and as I've read your books, I've interviewed you, I believe, on every of your AI books, seems to me that this is really an endorsement of biblical authority, because, you know, I'm thinking, how did John know about this 2,000 years ago? I mean, Revelation 13 and other parts of 13 are so amazing, and the thought is, you know, maybe God was speaking through the Apostle John, and maybe it's God's word. On a positive side, I think this really pushes prophecy. It pushes the Bible as being the word of God and the word of truth. And of course, as you have been emphasizing, we need to be in the word of God. We need to develop discernment from the word of God. So I think this is a good reminder for all of us. Well, what should Christians do right now?
0: Well, I you know, a number of things. Don't surrender to artificial intelligence.
1: Amen.
0: You know, don't grant it moral and spiritual weight, because it's not. It can be incredibly persuasive, but it can also be incredibly deceptive. And don't feel as if you have to trust it. Question it. Use discernment. Yeah, and also, plausibility is not fulfillment. In other words, sensational claims or date setting is not something that I will make in regard to artificial intelligence, though I see it as a infrastructure that could be used for end times situations. Right. So I really think that we're in a major anthropological and spiritual battle. In other words, AI wants to be like humans. It really does. And some people want to create AI in such a way that it is treated like a human being, and it relegated that sort of authority in the legal framework and so forth. These are issues that we have to come to grips with, and Christians have to understand that we're moving into an era in which, you know, the artificial is trying to replace the human. So the human difference is critical here, and you need to understand that in context with the scriptures.
1: Well, here's a really important question, especially for people like you and me who believe in the pre-tribulational rapture. Why spend time preparing if you believe in the pre-trib rapture like we do?
0: Right? Yeah, I am pre-tribulational. However, I do have an obligation, as it says in Scripture, to share the good news of Jesus Christ. I don't know whether or not you or someone else is going to come to Christ before the rapture. I'm supposed to be here and be obedient. And as I wait for the coming of my Lord, meanwhile, I need to be a good disciple. disciple, a good spokesman, someone is salt and light in the world in which I live. I don't know the exact time. It is coming. Right. When it comes, glory, hallelujah. However, until that time, right, I have to be obedient to what he's called me to do.
1: And even we who are pre-tribbers can see so much happening now. And even at the present time, there are Christians who are suffering horribly all over the world. It's not like, oh, you believe in the pre-trib rapture, it's an escape hatch. Because even at the present time, there's a lot of terrible things going on to Christians. I think of Christians in places like China. In North Korea, the guy up there is a madman. You know, somebody fires a test missile like South Korea and they want to go to war, or Japan, I think, fired a missile. So it's a terrible situation. We're not really escaping. We're just giving hope. And the tribulation is a time of divine wrath, and we're not appointed to wrath, but to salvation, to the glorious appearing of Jesus coming and taking us away. And by the way, I at one time was an amill. I didn't believe anything about any rapture, but the more I study Scripture, the more I come to love Israel, the more I come to love prophecy, the more I study the book of Revelation, chapter 13, is amazing. Now, you draw strong connections between AI and global economic control. Is that just pure speculation?
0: Well, we have a lot of global speculation right now with energy. You know, look what's happening in the Strait of Hormuz. You know, you strain down what gets out of there, and it has a direct impact on the local gasoline station's prices, charges you to fill your tank. Yes, our global economy is interconnected, and we are transitioning away from cash to more electronic control. And the closer we get to total electronic money, basically, the more control governments have and coalitions of governments and non-government entities charged with responsibility for banking. We're moving in that very direction.
1: Right.
0: I think we all need to wake up and understand what's happening.
1: So, Bob, what practical steps do you recommend without encouraging withdrawal from society? We don't want to, you know, build a bunker somewhere in Alaska and say goodbye. So what should we be doing?
0: Now, I love Alaska. So
1: that's beautiful, yes.
0: There. I would begin. I have in my book a survey, basically. It's between you and God. You answer the questions, and it will tell you whether or not you are vulnerable. It's Appendix F, AI Vulnerability Assessment for Christians. You go through there, and if you honestly answer it, it will tell you whether or not you're, you know, a little bit or a lot addicted to this stuff and over-reliant and lacking in discernment. And then I provide some recommendations as to, based upon the outcome of that survey between you and the Lord, as to what you ought to be doing.
1: Well, that is so helpful and really, really important. We only have a few minutes, but I did want to address the matter of prayer. I'm coming to see, you know, so many Christians don't really pray. I think there are a lot of pastors who don't even pray. But prayer is more important. How should looking at this monster just leering at us, how should that affect our prayers? And what should be our petitions, our requests concerning our country, concerning the church as a whole, the world Christian movement, and our own families? Well, tell us a little bit about prayer in this terrible situation.
0: Well, it goes back to discernment. How do I know what the truth is? God has the truth in his word. Prayer is between you and the Lord, and he'll reveal to you as you stay in prayer and as you stay in scripture and in fellowship with fellow believers what the truth is. I've written about this, and I think the Washington Stand, about most Christians, or a large majority of Christians today, use AI in one way or another. Interestingly, very few pastors do. And yet the Christians want their pastors to tell them, how do I deal with this stuff? Help me. And the pastors are struggling. I'm not sure how to do that. And in part, that's why I wrote these three books.
1: Yes.
0: Because I want to help the Christian community understand what it is, who's controlling it, and where it might be taking us. And I think that where it might be taking us is where you go back to the prayer, the scripture, and understand its influence in everyday lives. We're not an exception, Larry. We are subject to the powerful influence of this stuff in every aspect of our life. So we've got to really exercise discernment through prayer.
1: Well, Bob, these books of yours on artificial intelligence have been so important. So thank you so much for your research and writing. I think your effort, and I know you put a lot of effort into it, it's all footnoted, thoroughly researched. You've been thinking about this for a long time. Dear brother, thank you so much. May the Lord bless you and keep you in the groove and firing those fiery arrows of truth, mercy, and grace. Thank you so much.
0: Well, thank you, Larry.
2: 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It's time to go behind the scenes at Prophecy in the News. Here's Josh Davis and Lise Cutshaw with the latest updates on what's happening and what's coming next from Prophecy in the News.
3: Friends, I'm joined in studio by the Prophecy in the News magazine editor, Lise Cutshaw. Lise, it's wonderful to be with you again today.
4: It's always great to talk with you, Josh, about anything.
3: Yes, it is. And we have a great time talking about all kinds of different things at the ministry. Today, we're talking about a forthcoming magazine issue. And it's going to deal with a subject that we need to address about angels, demons, the spiritual world that's out there. Could you give us a little bit of a taste for what's going to be included in this forthcoming issue?
4: We only have a quick moment today, but we have a lot packed into this issue.
3: Yes.
4: And I can only give you a quick flyover, which would be articles by you, the famous Josh Davis, the famous Micah Van Hus, the famous Clayton Van Hus. Jake, actually, Moody is one of our interns, and he's written on giants and demons. We have hopefully some good excerpts from Derek Gilbert and some other folks that you all will have heard of and or should hear of out in the world right now, and some spiritual warfare perspectives, which is so important as we look at the differences between angels and demons and what's going on, as you mentioned, in the world around us.
3: Yes, yeah, we see that so often in this world today. I'm glad that we're going to be including that as a portion of it. It's not just a theological discussion over what are angels, what are demons, and all the various scriptures involved there, but it's really giving some practical, real-world suggestions, spiritual help for people who are going through these kinds of battles. And the scripture is clear that we don't wrestle against flesh and blood, but against principalities, powers, rulers of the darkness. And so we understand there is a spiritual battle taking place, and we want people to be equipped with what they need to stand in these days.
4: Absolutely. There's so much going on around us, and some of it is national news, some of it's international news, some of it's happening in our own communities.
3: Mm-hmm.
4: And to get perspectives on how we as Christians can navigate, if we possibly can. Of course, that's going to be through Jesus and his strength and his protection. But we've got so many different, really awesome perspectives, including, and I want to mention this, we have a new book or an excerpt from a new book that is actually a classic by David Weber,
3: yes,
4: the son of E.F. Weber, that's the founder of Southwest Radio Ministries. And his son, actually David Weber's son, the grandson of EF, has been working on editing and putting together a book about God's messengers from David's actual sermons.
3: Well, how can folks subscribe to the magazine? How can they get a copy of perhaps this particular issue when it comes out?
4: They can obtain single issues and or subscriptions by reaching out to us in numerous ways, online at swrc.com, at prophecyinthenews.com, and then also by calling us, because we still love to speak to our supporters in person, at 1-800-652-1144. Please contact us. And again, you can get single magazines, multiple copies of particular magazines, or also subscribe. And that's a blessing to us. Thank you for your support.
3: Yes, it is. And not all these articles are going to have the same perspective. There's a lot of different takes on these things. And I say that because I know what's in mine. I have a different perspective on some of the things, like with Genesis 6, compared to my good friend Micah Van Hus and some of the others. It's going to have some different perspectives and have a biblical friendly discussion on some of these things. So friends, check out the Prophecy in the News magazine, all the wonderful things that will be coming out soon. And we're excited about these new products that we're bringing your way to help you remain informed and equipped with what you need to stand firm in these days. Lise, thank you so much for joining me.
4: Thank you, Josh. I look forward to getting this magazine to our folks and for them to see that point counterpoint about which you spoke and many, many other perspectives on angels and demons and spiritual warfare.
3: Mm-hmm.
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6: This is Holy Land Moments, a radio ministry of the International Fellowship of Christians and Jews. At the National Religious Broadcasters Convention in Dallas, Texas, the fellowship's Caleb Burrows and Gadi Takeman Dan spoke with Israeli Navy Captain Guy Barak.
7: We are the fellowship are supporting the IDF soldiers. How do you personally see the support that IDF receives?
8: I can tell you that since October 7th, mainly I saw the direct and very fast answers to all our requests, daily requests, by the way, for the most urgent needs of this war. For example, we got special ambulances that could drive in a rough roads in the Gaza Strip, and we could use them for blood plasmas during this war. You know, PTSD is something that become more and more common in Israel, but not just for those who fight on the battlefield, but for their families, for their kids, their spouses, their parents, those who experienced evacuated their houses and been all over the country. So FIDF facilitate PTSD programs to assist us and not just to be able to go back to the battlefield for those soldiers who needed this treatment and recovery and being able to get their health treatment, but even for those who are not on the battlefield that will be able to, in the future, build a house in Israel in appropriate way as human beings, you know, build a family.
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9: There's danger out there. It lurks on highways and quiet neighborhood streets. It's more likely to kill you than a shark and more terrifying than the biggest snake. Distracted driving claims lives every day. Every notification, swipe, social post, video, or selfie while driving risks your life. So while you might think public speaking or the zombie apocalypse is scary, What's really terrifying and even deadly is distracted driving.

then enters the scene. And the amazing thing is that everything that we see today goes back to Genesis chapter 3 in our own lives. In other words, there is a strained relationship between humanity and their creator.

0: what it is, and it shows up there in the garden. And here's the most amazing thing that I see in Genesis chapter 3 is that when all of this happens and exposure occurs and they're busted and sin has now arrived and it's changed everything, is that God speaks. And he first speaks to the serpent. He says to the serpent, this is a mysterious statement, he says, you're now going to crawl on your belly. I mean, I am one that would understand that to imply, this is strange, but I think the serpent was upright. And God displays his power, his authority over this evil one, and says, watch this. And that serpent goes down to the ground. And he says, there's going to be a battle. There's going to be a struggle between you and the woman, between your offspring and hers. And God uses this statement, which is very mysterious, and says, there is going to be one that comes from the line of woman that will crush your head. It is a very clear, authoritative statement by the God who brought all things into existence, that one is coming from the line of woman that will destroy, will eradicate this evil one. Now, he gives statements to the woman about pain in childbearing. He gives statements to the man about, hey, the beauty that you had in the garden no longer exists, that it is going to be hard in terms of living and thriving and existing, and they're driven out of the garden. So God makes this proclamation, but then in chapter 3, verse 21, and this is so important to see, in chapter 3, verse 21, it says this, God made garments of skin. We just so quickly pass over that and forget what it is saying. God made garments of skin. The only way to make a garment of skin is through the shedding of blood. Okay, pause there. What I understand, this tragically beautiful, notice my language there, story that is presented of real human history, is that God is going to shed blood in order to cover the sin of sinful humanity. Now, that, Jay, as I understand it, is already a picture of the cross. The cross was never plan B. God stepped into this knowing that humanity would sin. And he himself, by the time we zip forward all the way through the centuries and we get to this individual named Jesus of Nazareth, we find out that he is full deity. He is God in flesh, and he is perfect humanity that has come to willingly give his life for sinful humanity. And that is the gospel that you just again beautifully brought into the dialogue. And the shocking thing is that the gospel is already in Genesis chapter 3. Mm-hmm. In humanity's worst moment, God was already on the move for our good.
1: Amen. Yeah, and I encourage people, especially if you maybe haven't looked at Genesis chapter 3 before, because I always say it's one of the worst chapters of Scripture, because it is. But it's also one
0: it's
1: of the best.
0: Dark.
1: Yeah.
0: That's right.
1: So we've got so much more topical type things that I want to bring up concerning the battle for heaven and earth. And so we'll do that coming up here on the Plumb Line when we continue with my guest, Dr. Mark Yarborough, president of Dallas Theological Seminary, co-author, along with Jerry Jenkins, of the book Battle for Heaven and Earth, our discussion on The Plumb Line. Reach out, connect with me, theplumblineradio@gmail.com. 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Share your thoughts, questions, comments, and do support those sponsors that you hear from during the breaks here on The Plumb Line. 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

0: 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And could the dangers be greater than we realize? Today on Watchmen on the Wall, author and national security analyst Robert McGinnis joins us to reveal where AI may be taking us and why Christians need to be paying attention. 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Artificial intelligence is changing our world at breathtaking speed, but where is it taking us and what dangers lie ahead? Today, author and national security analyst Lieutenant Colonel Robert McGinnis joins us to examine AI and its potential connection to the days ahead. To introduce our guest and begin the conversation, here's the host of Watchmen on the Wall, Dr. Larry Spargimino.
1: Lieutenant Colonel Robert McGinnis is a world authority on artificial intelligence. For these two shows, we're visiting with Bob McGinnis on his new book, The Final Algorithm, When Artificial Intelligence Meets the End of Days. Artificial intelligence is no longer merely changing how people work. It is reshaping how they decide, how they participate in society, and ultimately how they assign authority and trust. AI is creating deception like you've never seen. Bob, thank you so much for being on the show once again. Just tell us a little bit about the general title of your book, When Artificial Intelligence Meets the End of Days.
2: Well, thanks for having me, Larry. It's my privilege. The final algorithm is really not a secret computer program. It's a theological contrast. That was my intent. And after all, we, the human beings, are increasingly trusting code to organize our daily lives, to predict behavior, perhaps, to assign value to something, and to promise a whole host of things. We go to it to ask about the weather. We go to it to ask about financial investments. However, final word, of course, is not going to go to silicon wafers that are inside a GPU, inside a data center, and that are translated through your iPhone or your computer at home. It really belongs to the eternal word, Christ himself.
1: Amen.
2: You know, that's why I wrote this, that I wanted Christians to understand what we are on the precipice and experiencing, and it's not going away.
1: Amen, it's not. Well, Bob, you had written an article for the Washington Stand. It is about a 16-year-old boy, Adam Rain. He died by suicide in April of 2025. And Adam's dad, Matthew, told senators this, I'm quoting him, "What began as a homework helper gradually turned itself into a confidant and then a suicide coach," close quotes. So the real issue, what happens when a machine designed to answer questions becomes a companion that a vulnerable person decides to trust? Boy, that's terrible.
2: Well, it is terrible, Larry. There are unfortunately a lot of those cases out there. And of course, the litigation is across the United States, where parents and others have taken social media, and now more often than not, the likes of artificial intelligence. You know, I know Meta is in court beginning now for probably the next 6 weeks, as you know, it's challenged by the likes of attorney generals in a host of states that are saying, you're engineering addiction. Well, in fact, I would agree with that, that you've got a lot of engineers that are sitting behind the artificial intelligence that is feeding what the questioner has in mind. And they know what's going to pull you in, to addict you, much like a narcotic. this stuff is really addictive, and it's important that you come to understanding not to fear the technology, but to treat it as a tool and understand its limits and where you should not go with it.
1: So really, we should not say that this is a future problem, but a present reality staring us in the face right now.
2: Well, yes, and everything that we are doing in this modern culture is touched in one way or another by tech. You know, as you know, Larry, I've written 3 books on artificial intelligence.
1: Right.
2: AI for Mankind's Future, the new AI Cold War, and of course this one, The Final Algorithm. And the story is that it impacts major aspects of health, our employment, our jobs, the education establishment, government, you name it. There is no aspect of modern life that is not now being approached or already controlled in a large degree by artificial intelligence. And that should concern us all, because when it is out of control and the algorithms and the LLMs and the like start to make autonomous decisions that are not in the humankind's best interest, much less a Christian response, we need to be alarmed and we need to take action. But we need to be discerning, and I'll use that word many times. I think discernment by the Christian is absolutely essential.
1: Well, the next question, I think, kind of focuses on that. You write of a surrendered moral agency. What precisely does that mean?
2: Well, that basically means that moral decisions are allocated to an algorithm, to ChatGPT, Claude, Drock, Copilot, one of these generative AI, or an agent that is acting autonomously that you've already given it considerable authority. A lot of organizations in the United States today over the last couple of years have embraced the whole idea of AI agents. In other words, these are algorithms, basically, of electrons that are making decisions for companies and individuals. And for the most part, most of those decisions are pretty good. But if you'd surrender important moral decisions to an algorithm, then it starts to really redefine who we are.
1: Yes.
2: That is a very, very significant problem, especially, you know, if you look at Genesis 1:27, we're made in the image of God. We cannot abandon our soul, our conscience, and say, well, let this machine make those decisions. They don't exercise good judgment. We are put together in a way in which we take the information God has provided, we use the moral compass that he has provided through Scripture, and we make tough decisions. A machine can't do that. And unfortunately, young people and old alike today in this modern society are beginning to relegate moral agency to machines.
1: We did speak about Adam Rain, the 16-year-old boy who died of suicide a few minutes ago, and you seem to indicate that there are other examples. How's the litigation going? Who is winning? And what's the argument that's really being bounced around?
2: Well, Meta, Zuckerberg's organization that owns Facebook and Instagram and so forth, have been accused of basically making their product addictive. It's like behind the screen in which you're looking at and using a social media or an AI, there are thousands and thousands of very bright engineers that are trying to manipulate what you see and what you don't see. We've known that through Google search. We've known it through others, that you can front information in a way that it serves their sponsor or it serves the authorities' best interest. It's like the Chinese communists. You know, they, in that country, they have what's called social credits. You know, it takes into account, using artificial intelligence, all the information they have on each of us. They may know, and in their data world, what your iris looks like, what the gait of your walk is, your complete medical history, your online history, your education, your voice print, they know your finances. And so what they do, they use an algorithm to assess whether or not you're compliant with what the Chinese Communist Party wants them to do. Now, we're not there in the West yet. I hope we never get there. However, we have plenty of groups that rely upon artificial intelligence using a lot of data to make decisions about us, whether you get a mortgage or whether the police come to your home and arrest you. A lot of these now have artificial intelligence agents that are piecing through billions of pieces of information to make assessments and recommendations that result in action. And our government is very much into this. Local authorities are moving in that direction. In fact, you know, I think your listeners are aware of, you know, some cyber attacks against our infrastructure. You know, we have 170,000 water systems in the United States. Our enemies attack that using artificial intelligence and sometimes shut them down. If they can do that from the other side of the world, whether it's Iran or China, it doesn't really matter. It does happen. Then they can do it here at home. And sometimes they're well-intended, but the results are not.
1: Well, friends, we're offering our listeners the book, The Final Algorithm, When Artificial Intelligence Meets the End of Days, close quotes. It's an amazing book because it explains how current technology echoes Revelation's warnings about control, deception, and exclusion. Our toll-free number, 1-800-652-1144. Bob, you just touched on it, predictive policing, or I guess we would call it predictive crime fighting. I mean, it just sounds immoral.
2: Well, I would argue that it is immoral. What they do, Larry, is they look at the history of arrest, and they put all sorts of criteria in there, and then it's not unusual that one of those criteria is the race and the gender and the age and other aspects. And then they look at locations within the city where historically there have been issues. And I talk about that certainly in this book and others that I've written, that it tells the police, well, you need to increase your patrolling in this area, look for people with this description. And the probability is, which is, of course, what an algorithm does, it gives you best probability, is that you're going to arrest most of the bad guys. Now, you may miss a few. And yes, some of the same types of crimes may be elsewhere, but you're going to get the lion's share of what you need.
1: Well, didn't Chicago have a system like that and then they abandoned the system?
2: Oh, absolutely. And in Chicago and a few other places, you know, I outlined some of those, I think, in AI for Mankind's Future. This is the type of technology that I would argue some lazy governments are taking on. Unfortunately, it has a direct application in all aspects of our life, to include the armed forces, where we are seeing artificial intelligence taking a lion's share of activity in the likes of our ongoing war with Iran, as well as what's happening in Ukraine and Russia. And it's just going to get much, much more sophisticated and more dangerous.
1: Well, you also address healthcare algorithms. Why is that alarming?
2: Well, because it's going to help these money-hungry insurance companies to decide who should get a treatment and who shouldn't. Yeah, I'm not cynical about it at all, Larry, but you know, the reality is that we have precious, limited types of medicines and treatments and machines and the like. And the larger the world population gets, the less care, direct care, can be provided. And so what you use in the medical profession is, you know, basically a machine that will help us make a decision as to who should get this treatment and who shouldn't.
1: Is the bias always intentional, or is it just something that happens by chance?
2: Well, it can be intentional, obviously, depending upon the data that you give the algorithm to answer. However, if you have a questionably immoral sourcing, which most of us will never know, then it makes decisions that are not correct, ethically correct. And so it's hard to discern up front, you know, whether or not I'm going to be discarded in the scrap heap of history because, you know, my skin is not the right color, as opposed to being elevated because I happen to have a skill that the government wants. This is the primrose path that we are treading down also rapidly. I think we're seeing it played out in China. After all, you know, you're seeing in places in China which have been well documented where they're splicing DNA and trying to make, quote, the perfect biological offspring. So you change the DNA, you eliminate any of the diseases that may be associated with genes, and you produce an ovum that is then implanted and grows into a human being that will be healthier and smarter, perhaps. We are playing God in this new world, and AI is a major player, and it's just going to get worse. You know, some of these elites that I report about, have interaction with, they actually believe in a future where AI is providing salvific direction, is providing eternal life, and so forth. This is not made up. This is what they often write about and believe.
1: What's interesting about your book, and I think it's important, you get into some new terms that we're not familiar with. Let's speak about permissioned economy. What is that?
2: Well, you know, that's really what I would argue we find in Revelation 13, you know, the mark of the beast, after all. What is the mark of the beast? It's a system in which people cannot buy or sell unless they accept the mark of the beast. And what is the mark of the beast? Perhaps the scaffolding that we have in place with artificial intelligence could play that role. I've already described, you know, social scoring that the Chinese do. It's the digital identification. They know your facial features. They know your bank accounts. They have millions and millions of cameras that track people. So, you know, the mark of the beast, an economy can be controlled that way. You know, if you don't have paper money anymore, it's all electronic, they can deny your number because you were not a good person.
1: They can delete you.
2: Yeah.
1: That's about it. Bob, so many of the new machines and devices that we have make life easier. You know, I'm thinking of the cell phone, the computer chip, and so on. Isn't convenience a danger? I mean, we all like it when machines make life easier. You know, why build a fire when you can use a microwave? But it seems like convenience is almost sucking us in. We all like to have an easy life, and we somehow think that's going to be a better life. And I think this shows that, no, it's not going to be a better life. Talk to us about convenience and about the danger of it.
2: Yeah, I'm not against technology. What I'm against is over-reliance upon the technology, in which that technology reforms us into something that God never intended for us to be. Artificial intelligence for making your decisions, as some people do in these chat bots today, that leads, as you started the program,

0: time with Larry, you know, with some pretty bad outcomes, suicide and coaching young people that are having problems in their social life that ultimately leads to suicide. It can lead to addiction to certain ideas. So I'm not against the technology. What I'm against is surrendering your humanity to that technology, which is something that none of us should be doing. We need to remember who we are in Jesus Christ. And if we surrender the decisions, the judgment that we get from Scripture, then we're treading down a very dangerous path.
1: You describe artificial intelligence as a potential idol, an object of worship and trust. Just unravel that for us a little bit.
0: There are AI religions, believe it or not. Yeah, there are people that use avatars, and they mimic the voices of people that you may know about. I recall one in which it took the image of Billy Graham, mimicked his voice and some of his words, and you could hardly tell that this wasn't the real Billy Graham preaching at a revival or something. So we need to be very careful there. It is so smart. It is so right in many cases, but even when it's wrong, you can't tell because it's so confident. And so it leads us to start to surrender our own thinking and allow it to dictate outcomes that really are not something that are praiseworthy to our Lord.
1: Well, Bob, we're just about out of time, but in the next segment, we want to talk about spirituality. You know, people are resorting to different religions, and perhaps AI is creating a synthetic spirituality. Well, thank you so much, Bob. We'll talk about that tomorrow, Lord willing. You've certainly provided believers with warning, insight, and instruction. Friends, be sure to tune in to our next broadcast, a second interview with Colonel Bob McGinnis.
2: Artificial intelligence is changing our world at breathtaking speed. But what happens when AI becomes more than a tool and begins shaping what we believe, what we buy, and even how we live? In his powerful new book, The Final Algorithm: When Artificial Intelligence Meets the End of Days, national security analyst and best-selling author, Lieutenant Colonel Robert McGinnis asks whether today's technology could help create the kind of global system the Bible warned would one day come. McGinnis examines artificial intelligence, surveillance, biometric identification, digital currencies, predictive algorithms, and their possible connection to the prophetic picture of Revelation 13. But here's why you need this book. The Final Algorithm will help you separate technological hype from genuine concern, recognize the spiritual implication of what's happening, and equip you to approach the AI revolution with biblical discernment instead of fear. Technology is moving quickly. Christians need to understand it and know how to respond. 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Don't just watch the AI revolution happen. Understand it through the lens of God's Word. 1-800-652-1144. Time for an update on our outreach to prisoners. Here's Josh Davis.
3: Friends, God continues to do amazing things through the prison ministry outreach of SWRC. I want to give thanks and praise first and foremost to Almighty God, because without Him, we could do nothing. And when I say we, I don't just mean the ministry at SWRC, I mean all of us. Without Him, none of this would matter. None of this would be important. Without Him, we wouldn't even exist. We wouldn't even live. So thanks and praise go ultimately to the Lord. But I also want to say a special thank you. Thank you to those who give to the prison ministry. Thank you to those who pray for the prison ministry outreach of SWRC. Friends, without your prayers, without your support, it could not continue. That's not hyperbole. That is truth. Because we can only give and send resources, whether that's books, whether that's the Prophetic Observer newsletter, whatever that may look like, our calendar, etc. We can only send those as we have received the funds to be able to pay for postage, to pay to print those resources, to pay to get those into the hands of inmates. And it's always humbling when we receive gifts from our inmates who include letters saying, "This isn't much, but I really appreciate everything that you're doing for me." They may include a dollar, $2, $5, and that is such a blessing, and it always humbles me to know that we are making an impact and they're giving out of the little that they have available to them. And what a great blessing that is. So thank you so much for each one of you who prays and partners with us so that this prison ministry outreach can continue to flourish in Christ. And I just want to share this encouragement with you because, as I said, you who are involved with us in this prison outreach are getting to hear some of the blessings of your investment into eternity. And friends, that's what Jesus said. Don't lay up your treasures here on earth where moth and rust doth corrupt and where thieves can break through and steal, but instead we're to lay up our treasures in heaven where those things cannot impact them, cannot tarnish them in any way, shape, or form. And so you are investing in eternity, and I want you to hear some of the blessings of your investment as you have given faithfully to SWRC over the years, especially to the prison ministry outreach. The brand new inmate writing from Kansas tells us that he got a new cellmate, and his cellmate began to talk about Southwest Radio Ministries and showed him a prophetic observer that he had received earlier in 2026. It said, "Check out this information, check out this ministry, write to them, they'll get you on their mailing list and you can start getting information about them." And he says that he has been through so much in his life and how his life came tumbling down, and he began to believe that his life was over. He began to believe that things were going in the wrong direction. But he said that he has, in prison, discovered God's Word and been reading it, has gotten saved, and is growing in the Lord. He says his whole outlook has changed. Remember, it isn't what you have in your pocket that makes you thankful, but it's what you have in your heart. Salvation is not giving up something, it's receiving someone. Be encouraged. You are blessed and highly favored. Your eternal brother. 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
2: 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Bob McGinnis will return with more insight on AI, The Final Algorithm. 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

0: L. McGinnis talking about his latest book, The Final Algorithm. This is a volume that offers clarity for those who are determined to remain faithful when seeing is no longer believing. Thank you, Bob, for doing the second show. There may be some who were not with us for our first program. Maybe you could, like in a minute or two, just kind of summarize what we covered, because we covered a lot, but it's all very important.
1: Well, the final algorithm, Larry, is not about fearing technology. It's about understanding. It's a call to remember who we are in Christ and the image of God, as it says in Genesis 1:27. That's what we're made in. We're supposed to be humans, not machines, and yet machines, and especially artificial intelligence, would, like a siren song, coax us into acting like machines. So we need to use the tool. We need to test the voices. We need to protect, though, the image of God that's within the believer. And so don't rely upon code. Rely upon Christ.
0: Amen. Well, Bob, our world puts a premium on spirituality. People are resorting to different religions, and of course, we should not equate spirituality with Christianity, but is it possible that AI is creating a synthetic spirituality?
1: Well, of course. You can throw into that whole thing the whole transhumanist issue that goes back to Huxley. And what basically they're saying is that you don't need God. What you need to do is to improve yourself physically and mentally. And you do that either through brain implants, or you do it through total reliance upon artificial intelligence, which will guide your decision-making and the like. And, of course, the real futurists out there, if you read them as I do and write about them, you find out that they do talk in salvific terms. They do talk of AI and the Antichrist. They speak of eternal destiny, uploading your conscience into the electron so it can skip across the massive universe for eternity. These are not things that I've made up. These are things that, these elitists in the AI world that are advocating for more reliance on AI. Keep in mind, today we only have what I consider rather primitive forms of artificial intelligence, the Siris, the Alexas, the generative AIs such as Claude or ChatGPT. What the big firms, the Anthropics, the OpenAIs, are really pushing hard on is artificial general intelligence, and then what we call singularity or superintelligence, in which, we really become passé. We become an encumbrance to what the future might be. And these people are serious. And straight face, they'll tell you, we're aggressively pursuing this. So, well, time will tell, but it's not going to replace the God of heaven, the God of creation. And yet, these people are pushing it on our culture.
0: There's another very important issue that comes up, and that is accountability. Accountability is very important to the functioning of a modern society. We need to know who is responsible for an issue or problem. But you say that accountability is collapsing. How does AI destroy accountability?
1: Yeah, I write about accountability in the book, but also, interestingly, you mentioned in the last program, Washington Stan, where I write a lot about temporary life. Accountability, I'll give you a personal vignette. I have a warranty with a big box store company, and I had a problem with my washer. The only way I could interface with the warranty department there was through AI. And AI has a pleasant voice, but she never had an off-ramp. She never connected me to a human being. I was totally in a do-loop all the time. I would say something, and then, they would send me to another AI. I never got out of the AI world. And that's, of course, if you've experienced this, and I suspect more people have, and I'd like to acknowledge it, we end up in a system that has no accountability. If you don't like the flavor that they give you, then there's no other flavor that you're going to get.
0: Right.
1: Authority, accountability is going out the window. The same thing with the likes, and we talked in the last program about the court cases against Meta, which, are being brought to the

0: courts by attorney generals from across this country, and it could amount to $1.5 trillion with a T dollars of accountability. But yet, Meta is going to argue that, you know, we didn't addict anybody; we just presented a service, and the service is something they can choose or not choose. Well, tongue in cheek, that's not necessarily my take on it, because they want to escape accountability. And yet, you know, these algorithms, these systems that are being foisted upon every aspect of our lives, there's no human that is showing their face. What we end up with is we have the non-person AI is stuck with responsibility. So we've got to fix that. We need to have laws. We need to understand what we're dealing with here. And yet, you know, Congress has yet to pass a single law on this stuff. And, of course, the administration of President Trump has published a whole host of executive orders, one of which I attended a conference on Genesis Mission, which is supposed to be harnessing AI for the nation's best interest, especially in competition against the Chinese. However, it's not wrestling to the ground the whole issue of accountability. You know, if I fall victim to some sort of AI, what human do I go after to find accountability for? And that's not clear.
1: Well, we're speaking to Colonel Bob McGinnis. The book is The Final Algorithm. You can have your own copy, 1-800-652-1144, and this is a 461-page book. It's got so many great features, but I want to read a section from page 262, and you will love this. We acknowledge a few truths we cannot afford to forget. Technology is a tool, not a substitute for parenting. Here's another one. Ease and convenience are never good reasons to lower moral guardrails. Here's another. Our children's spiritual formation matters more than their entertainment. Oh, that's so important. And here's another one. What we allow into our own lives teaches louder than anything we say. This is a tremendous book. Everyone, every Christian, you all need to get a copy of this, and we've got it for you. 1-800-652-1144. Bob, do you believe that Christians today could accidentally take the mark of the beast?
0: I do not. However, I would remind you what Christ says in Matthew 24, and that is that even the saved can be deceived. We're all subject to deception, and that's why discernment for the Christian is absolutely essential in this day. I think it's going to become more so as we have to deal with these artificial agents all around us in every aspect of life.
1: Well, you know, some of our critics say warnings about AI in the book of Revelation are fear-based, you know, just really frighten people, and there's no substance to them, and we shouldn't get alarmed by these prophecy kooks and so forth. How do you respond?
0: Well, I read the scripture, and it certainly outlines what seems to be possible. The scaffolding for the prophecies, especially in Revelation 13 and 14 and elsewhere, seem to be satisfied by artificial intelligence. You know, I don't think it's fear-based. I just think it's an acknowledgement. For 2,000 years, we didn't see this. Now we do see it, and it's almost intuitive as we consider what these algorithms can do. They can basically just create an image of Avatar with a genuine voice with very intelligent responses, and they can demand obedience. Well, That's what it says in Revelation 13. And then, of course, the Mark of the Beast we talked about, and, of course, the whole issue of idolatry and deception. You know, deception is something that the political establishment in our country has really reeled from, because we can put out messages that totally are made up, and yet they can besmirch the reputation of a political person. So I think that we're beginning to see the framework that might be available. I'm not saying AI is the Antichrist, by no means. However, it will be a tool that could be used in the end times.
1: Well, this is kind of my personal view, but you know, as I listen to you talk and as I've read your books, I've interviewed you, I believe, on every of your AI books, it seems to me that this is really an endorsement of biblical authority because, you know, I'm thinking, how did John know about this 2,000 years ago? I mean, Revelation 13 and other parts of 13 are so amazing, and the thought is, you know, maybe God was speaking through the Apostle John, and maybe it's God's word. On a positive side, I think this really pushes prophecy. It pushes the Bible as being the Word of God and the Word of truth. And of course, as you have been emphasizing, we need to be in the Word of God. We need to develop discernment from the Word of God. So I think this is a good reminder for all of us. Well, what should Christians do right now?
0: Well, I you know, a number of things. Don't surrender to artificial intelligence.
1: Amen.
0: You know, don't grant it moral and spiritual weight, because it's not. It can be incredibly persuasive, but it can also be incredibly deceptive. And you know, don't feel as if you have to trust it. Question it. Use discernment. Yeah, and also, plausibility is not fulfillment. In other words, sensational claims or date setting is not something that I will make in regard to artificial intelligence, though I see it as a infrastructure that could be used for end times situations. Right. So I really think that we're in a major anthropological and spiritual battle. In other words, AI wants to be like humans. It really does. And some people want to create AI in such a way that it is treated like a human being. And it relegated that sort of authority in the legal framework and so forth. These are issues that we have to come to grips with, and Christians have to understand that we're moving into an era in which, you know, the artificial is trying to replace the human. So the human difference is critical here, and you need to understand that in context with the scriptures.
1: Well, here's a really important question, especially for people like you and me who believe in the pre-tribulational rapture. Why spend time preparing if you believe in the pre-trib rapture like we do?
0: Right? Yeah, I am pre-tribulational. And however, I do have an obligation, as it says in Scripture, to share the good news of Jesus Christ. I don't know whether or not you or someone else is going to come to Christ before the rapture. I'm supposed to be here and be obedient. And as I wait for the coming of my Lord, meanwhile, I need to be a good disciple, a good spokesman, someone that is salt and light in the world in which I live. I don't know the exact time it is coming. Right. When it comes, glory, hallelujah. However, until that time, right, I have to be obedient to what he's called me to do.
1: And even we who are pre-tribbers can see so much happening now, and even at the present time, there are Christians who are suffering horribly all over the world. It's not like, oh, you believe in the pre-trib rapture, it's an escape hatch, because even at the present time, there's a lot of terrible things going on to Christians. I think of Christians in places like China. In North Korea, the guy up there is a madman. You know, somebody fires a test missile like South Korea and they want to go to war, or Japan, I think, fired a missile. So it's a terrible situation. We're not really escaping. We're just giving hope. And the tribulation is a time of divine wrath, and we're not appointed to wrath, but to salvation, to the glorious appearing of Jesus coming and taking us away. And by the way, I at one time was an amill. I didn't believe anything about any rapture, but the more I study Scripture, the more I come to love Israel, the more I come to love prophecy, the more I study the book of Revelation, chapter 13, is amazing. Now, you draw strong connections between AI and global economic control. Is that just pure speculation?
0: Well, we have a lot of global speculation right now with energy. You know, look what's happening in the Strait of Hormuz. You know, you strain down what gets out of there, and it has a direct impact on the local gasoline station's prices, charges you to fill your tank. Yes, our global economy is interconnected, and we are transitioning away from cash to more electronic control. And the closer we get to total electronic money, basically, the more control governments have and coalitions of governments and non-government entities charged with responsibility for banking. We're moving in that

0: Don't drive distracted. 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
1: Now, Gavin, Mommy needs you to be a good boy in the store. Gavin, please put the toy down.
2: No!
1: Oh, Gavin, that was naughty. Gavin, don't touch that, please.
2: No!
1: Oh, I'm sorry. Oh, let's just go, honey. No, oh, don't throw that.
2: No!
1: I'll pay for that. Oh, Gavin, don't.
2: No.
1: Okay, baby, let's not do that.
2: No.
1: Oh.
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notice my language there, story that is presented of real human history is that God is going to shed blood in order to cover the sin of sinful humanity.

0: in you. Through your widespread trade, you were filled with violence and you sinned. Pause here. By the way, it goes on and it's pretty amazing. So I drove you in disgrace from the mount of God, and I expelled you, guardian cherub, from among the fiery stones. Your heart became proud on account of your beauty, and you corrupted your wisdom because of your splendor. So I threw you to the earth. I made a spectacle of you before others. Here's my point. I do believe that that is a very clear, applicable statement that was made to the king of Tyre. But I asked the question, and I realize that there is a literary context to this in other traditions. We don't have time to dive in on that. But the language that is used here is like, you were in Eden? Was the king of Tyre in Eden? I mean, there's some very interesting language. You were an anointed as a guardian cherub? I don't think so. So he's using either highly metaphorical language, or he's implying that it's this dual prophecy. It's like making the statement to the king of Tyre, and this context applies to him. But behind it, there was a whole nother story. So when you put this together with all of these other very significant verses, I mean, look, Jesus does not hold back in Luke chapter 10 when the disciples go out and he identifies that he was there when Satan was cast out of heaven in Luke chapter 10. So you put all of this together with the Revelation chapter 12, it seems to clearly imply that there is this angelic war that occurred. The passage of scripture that we could go to in Jude, that there are angels that have been detained until the day of judgment. And then there are other angels that are roaming freely here on earth in this unseen realm. The Apostle Paul uses that language, right? In Ephesians chapter 6, that our battle is not against flesh and blood, but there's this spiritual realm that does exist. And all Jerry and I are trying to do in the novel is, there's three kind of portions, by the way, to the novel. The first one deals with this rebellion. So it's the first third of the book is about what could this have looked like, this angelic war that got Satan and his crew kicked out of heaven. The second part deals with creation, Genesis chapter 1 and 2, and all of its beauty, humanity created in the image of God. And then the third part, so there's three parts, the rebellion, the creation, and then the fall. And that goes into Genesis chapter 3 that we spent time talking about a little bit in our first session. So those are some real important passages to kind of grasp as we realize that there is clearly an unseen realm that is going on around us, even as you and I speak.
1: Yeah. One more thing, as briefly as you can here before we go to the break, and that is the whole name Lucifer, because I understand, you know, it's brought up in Isaiah 14 in some of the older translations like King James, but then, and the translation you read, you know, I think said Morning Star, and it's been changed to like Day Star or Morning Star in a lot of the newer ones. And so, and to my understanding, Lucifer, you know, it's questionable, I guess, if that even is a name for Satan, right?
0: Yeah, I really don't think that it is. It even goes back to a Latin heritage in that regard. So in the novel, we went ahead and stayed with the name Lucifer. And I'll tell you why, because the world knows Lucifer as the devil, right? And there are many people that know who you're talking about. We do not know the proper name. Look, there are names that we do know in scripture. We know Michael as an archangel. We know Gabriel. They are very specific names that are given. You know, if we want to be specific, we would go with Satan, which is Satan. And that's mm-hmm. kind of the translated word that we've used in that regard. But for the sake of the novel, you know, when you've got characters and they're talked about, obviously we created some other characters to imagine what the world of the Bible could have looked like. And so we made that decision early on. But that's not a hill we're dying on, if that makes sense. But because yeah. what we're going to constantly point back to is, look, we know there is an evil one. And that's very clear in the biblical text. Mm. So great question that you're asking there. That's not something that we're certainly fighting about. But in the novel, by the way, this is kind of a fun thing. There are QR codes in the back. And it's there that I do a bunch of teaching, and Jerry and I together do a lot of interacting and saying, here's what we know and here's what we don't know. And this is what the text says. This is what the text doesn't say, but it does make you wonder. And I don't think there's anything wrong with us wondering and marveling about what God has done.

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0: 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Is artificial intelligence changing our world faster than we can control it? And could the dangers be greater than we realize? 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Artificial intelligence is changing our world at breathtaking speed, but where is it taking us and what dangers lie ahead? Today, author and national security analyst Lieutenant Colonel Robert McGinnis joins us to examine AI and its potential connection to the days ahead. To introduce our guest and begin the conversation, here's the host of Watchmen on the Wall, Dr. Larry Spargimino.
1: Lieutenant Colonel Robert McGinnis is a world authority on artificial intelligence. For these two shows, we're visiting with Bob McGinnis on his new book, The Final Algorithm: When Artificial Intelligence Meets the End of Days. Artificial intelligence is no longer merely changing how people work, it is reshaping how they decide, how they participate in society, and ultimately how they assign authority and trust. AI is creating deception like you've never seen. Bob, thank you so much for being on the show once again. Just tell us a little bit about the general title of your book, When Artificial Intelligence Meets the End of Days.
2: Well, thanks for having me, Larry. It's my privilege. The final algorithm is really not a secret computer program. It's a theological contrast. That was my intent. And after all, we, the human beings, are increasingly trusting code to organize our daily lives, to predict behavior, perhaps, to assign value to something, and to promise a whole host of things. We go to it to ask about the weather. We go to it to ask about financial investments. However, final word, of course, is not going to go to silicon wafers that are inside a GPU, inside a data center, and that are translated through your iPhone or your computer at home. That really belongs to the eternal word, Christ himself.
1: Amen.
2: You know, that's why I wrote this, that I wanted Christians to understand what we are on the precipice and experiencing, and it's not going away.
1: Amen, it's not. Well, Bob, you had written an article for the Washington Stand. It is about a 16-year-old boy, Adam Rain. He died by suicide in April of 2025, and Adam's dad, Matthew, told senators this, I'm quoting him, "What began as a homework helper gradually turned itself into a confidant and then a suicide coach," close quotes. So the real issue, what happens when a machine designed to answer questions becomes a companion that a vulnerable person decides to trust? Boy, that's terrible.
2: Well, it is terrible, Larry. There are, unfortunately, a lot of those cases out there. And of course, the litigation is across the United States, where parents and others have taken social media, and now, more often than not, the likes of artificial intelligence. You know, I know Meta is in court beginning now for probably the next 6 weeks, as you know, it's challenged by the likes of attorney generals in a host of states that are saying, you're engineering addiction. Well, in fact, I would agree with that, that you've got a lot of engineers that are sitting behind the artificial intelligence that is feeding what the questioner has in mind. And they know what's going to pull you in to addict you, much like a narcotic. this stuff is really addictive, and it's important that you come to understanding not to fear the technology, but to treat it as a tool and understand its limits and where you should not go with it.
1: So really, we should not say that this is a future problem, but a present reality staring us in the face right now.
2: Well, yes, and everything that we are doing in this modern culture is touched in one way or another by tech. You know, as you know, Larry, I've written 3 books on artificial intelligence.
1: Right.
2: AI for Mankind's Future, the new AI Cold War, and of course this one, The Final Algorithm. And the story is that it impacts major aspects of health, our employment, our jobs, the education establishment, government, you name it. There is no aspect of modern life that is not now being approached or already controlled in a large degree by artificial intelligence. And that should concern us all, because when it is out of control and the algorithms and the LLMs and the like start to make autonomous decisions that are not in the humankind's best interest, much less a Christian response, we need to be alarmed and we need to take action. But we need to be discerning, and I'll use that word many times. I think discernment by the Christian is absolutely essential.
1: Well, the next question, I think, kind of focuses on that. You write of a surrendered moral agency. What precisely does that mean?
2: Well, that basically means that moral decisions are allocated to an algorithm, to ChatGPT, Claude, Drock, Copilot, one of these generative AI, or an agent that is acting autonomously that you've already given it considerable authority. A lot of organizations in the United States today over the last couple of years have embraced the whole idea of AI agents. In other words, these are algorithms, basically, of electrons that are making decisions for companies and individuals. And for the most part, most of those decisions are pretty good. But if you'd surrender important moral decisions to an algorithm, then it starts to really redefine who we are.
1: Yes.
2: That is a very, very significant problem, especially, you know, if you look at Genesis 1:27, we're made in the image of God. We cannot abandon our soul, our conscience, and say, well, let this machine make those decisions. They don't exercise good judgment. We are put together in a way in which we take the information God has provided, we use the moral compass that he has provided through Scripture, and we make tough decisions. A machine can't do that. And unfortunately, young people and old alike today in this modern society are beginning to relegate moral agency to machines.
1: We did speak about Adam Rain, the 16-year-old boy who died of suicide a few minutes ago, and you seem to indicate that there are other examples. How's the litigation going? Who is winning? And what's the argument that's really being bounced around?
2: Well, Meta, Zuckerberg's organization that owns Facebook and Instagram and so forth, have been accused of basically making their product addictive. It's like behind the screen in which you're looking at and using a social media or an AI, there are thousands and thousands of very bright engineers that are trying to manipulate what you see and what you don't see. We've known that through Google search. We've known it through others, that you can front information in a way that it serves their sponsor or it serves the authority's best interest. It's like the Chinese communists. You know, they, in that country, they have what's called social credits. You know, it takes into account, using artificial intelligence, all the information they have on each of us. They may know, and in their data world, what your iris looks like, what the gait of your walk is, your complete medical history, your online history, your education, your voice print, they know your finances. And so what they do, they use an algorithm to assess whether or not you're compliant with what the Chinese Communist Party wants them to do. Now, we're not there in the West yet. I hope we never get there. However, we have plenty of groups that rely upon artificial intelligence using a lot of data to make decisions about us, whether you get a mortgage or whether the police come to your home and arrest you. A lot of these now have artificial intelligence agents that are piecing through billions of pieces of information to make assessments and recommendations that result in action. And our government is very much into this. Local authorities are moving in that direction. In fact, you know, I think your listeners are aware of, you know, some cyber attacks against our infrastructure. You know, we have 170,000 water systems in the United States. Our enemies attack that using artificial intelligence and sometimes shut them down. If they can do that from the other side of the world, whether it's Iran or China, it doesn't really matter. It does happen. Then they can do it here at home. And sometimes they're well-intended, but the results are not.
1: Well, friends, we're offering our listeners the book, The Final Algorithm, When Artificial Intelligence Meets the End of Days, close quotes. It's an amazing book because it explains how current technology echoes Revelation's warnings about control, deception, and exclusion. Our toll-free number, 1-800-652-1144. Bob, you just touched on it, predictive policing, or I guess we would call it predictive crime fighting. I mean, it just sounds immoral.
2: Well, I would argue that it is immoral. What they do, Larry, is they look at the history of arrest, and they put all sorts of criteria in there. And then it's not unusual that one of those criteria is the race and the gender and the age and other aspects. And then they look at locations within the city where historically there have been issues. And I talk about that certainly in this book and in others that I've written, that it tells the police, well, you need to increase your patrolling in this area, look for people with this description. And the probability is, which is, of course, what an algorithm does, it gives you best probability, is that you're going to arrest most of the bad guys. Now, you may miss a few. And yes, some of these same types of crimes may be elsewhere, but you're going to get the lion's share of what you need.
1: Well, didn't Chicago have a system like that, and then they abandoned the system?
2: Oh, absolutely. And in Chicago and a few other places, you know, I outlined some of those, I think, in AI for Mankind's Future. This is the type of technology that I would argue some lazy governments are taking on. Unfortunately, it has a direct application in all aspects of our life, to include the armed forces, where we are seeing artificial intelligence taking a lion's share of activity in the likes of our ongoing war with Iran, as well as what's happening in Ukraine and Russia. And it's just going to get much, much more sophisticated and more dangerous.
1: Well, you also address healthcare algorithms. Why is that alarming?
2: Well, because it's going to help these money-hungry insurance companies to decide who should get a treatment and who shouldn't. Yeah, I'm not cynical about it at all, Larry, but you know, the reality is that we have precious, limited types of medicines and treatments and machines and the like. And the larger the world population gets, the less care, direct care, can be provided. And so what you use in the medical profession is, you know, basically a machine that will help us make decisions as to who should get this treatment and who shouldn't.
1: Is the bias always intentional, or is it just something that happens by chance?
2: Well, it can be intentional, obviously, depending upon the data that you give the algorithm to answer. However, if you have a questionably immoral sourcing, which most of us will never know, then it makes decisions that are not correct, ethically correct. And so it's hard to discern up front, you know, whether or not I'm going to be discarded in the scrap heap of history because, you know, my skin is not the right color, as opposed to being elevated because I happen to have a skill that the government wants. This is the primrose path that we are treading down also rapidly. I think we're seeing it played out in China. After all, you know, you're seeing in places in China which have been well documented where they're splicing DNA and trying to make, quote, the perfect biological offspring. So you change the DNA, you eliminate any of the diseases that may be associated with genes, and you produce an ovum that is then implanted and grows into a human being that will be healthier and smarter, perhaps. We are playing God in this new world, and AI is a major player, and it's just going to get worse. You know, some of these elites that I report about, have interaction with, they actually believe in a future where AI is providing salvific direction, is providing eternal life, and so forth. This is not made up. This is what they often write about and believe.
1: What's interesting about your book, and I think it's important, you get into some new terms that we're not familiar with. Let's speak about permissioned economy. What is that?
2: Well, you know, that's really what I would argue we find in Revelation 13, you know, the mark of the beast, after all. What is the mark of the beast? It's a system in which people cannot buy or sell unless they accept the mark of the beast. And what is the mark of the beast? Perhaps the scaffolding that we have in place with artificial intelligence could play that role. I've already described, you know, social scoring that the Chinese do. It's the digital identification. They know your facial features. They know your bank accounts. They have millions and millions of cameras that track people. So, you know, the mark of the beast, an economy can be controlled that way. You know, if you don't have paper money anymore, it's all electronic, they can deny your number because you were not a good person.
1: They can delete you.
2: Yeah.
1: That's about it. Bob, so many of the new machines and devices that we have make life easier. You know, I'm thinking of the cell phone, the computer chip, and so on. Isn't convenience a danger? I mean, we all like it when machines make life easier. You know, why build a fire when you can use a microwave? But it seems like convenience is almost sucking us in. We all like to have an easy life, and we somehow think that's going to be a better life. And I think this shows that, no, it's not going to be a better life. Talk to us about convenience and about the danger of it.
2: Yeah, I'm not against technology. What I'm against is over-reliance upon the technology, in which that technology reforms us into something that God never intended for us to be. Artificial intelligence for making your decisions, as some people do in these chat bots today, that leads, as you started the program with, Larry, you know, with some pretty bad outcomes. Suicide and coaching young people that are having problems in their social life that ultimately leads to suicide. It can lead to addiction to certain ideas. So I'm not against this technology. What I'm against is surrendering your humanity to that technology, which is something that none of us should be doing. We need to remember who we are in Jesus Christ. And if we surrender the decisions, the judgment that we get from Scripture, then we're treading down a very dangerous path.
1: You describe artificial intelligence as a potential idol, an object of worship and trust. Just unravel that for us a little bit.
2: There are AI religions, believe it or not. Yeah, there are people that use avatars, and they mimic the voices of people that you may know about. I recall one in which it took the image of Billy Graham, mimicked his voice and some of his words, and you could hardly tell that this wasn't the real Billy Graham preaching at a revival or something. So we need to be very careful there. It is so smart. It is so right in many cases. But even when it's wrong, you can't tell because it's so confident. And so it leads us to start to surrender our own thinking and allow it to dictate outcomes that really are not something that are praiseworthy to our Lord.
1: Well, Bob, we're just about out of time, but In the next segment, we want to talk about spirituality. You know, people are resorting to different religions, and perhaps AI is creating a synthetic spirituality. Well, thank you so much, Bob. We'll talk about that tomorrow, Lord willing. You've certainly provided believers with warning, insight, and instruction. Friends, be sure to tune in to our next broadcast, a second interview with Colonel Bob McGinnis.
0: Artificial intelligence is changing our world at breathtaking speed. But what happens when AI becomes more than a tool and begins shaping what we believe, what we buy, and even how we live? In his powerful new book, The Final Algorithm: When Artificial Intelligence Meets the End of Days, national security analyst and best-selling author, Lieutenant Colonel Robert McGinnis asks whether today's technology could help create the kind of global system the Bible warned would one day come. McGinnis examines artificial intelligence, surveillance, biometric identification, digital currencies, predictive algorithms, and their possible connection to the prophetic picture of Revelation 13. 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The Final Algorithm will help you separate technological hype from genuine concern, recognize the spiritual implication of what's happening, and equip you to approach the AI revolution with biblical discernment instead of fear. 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

0: to the functioning of a modern society. We need to know who is responsible for an issue or problem. But you say that accountability is collapsing. How does AI destroy accountability?
1: Yeah, I write about accountability in the book, but also, interestingly, you mentioned in the last program, Washington Stan, where I write a lot about temporary life. Accountability, I'll give you a personal vignette. I have a warranty with a big box store company, and I had a problem with my washer. The only way I could interface with the warranty department there was through AI. And AI has a pleasant voice, but she never had an off-ramp. She never connected me to a human being. I was totally in a do loop all the time. I would say something, and then, you know, they would send me to another AI. I never got out of the AI world. And that's, of course, if you've experienced this, and I suspect more people have, and I'd like to acknowledge it, we end up in a system that has no accountability. If you don't like the flavor that they give you, then there's no other flavor that you're going to get.
0: Right.
1: Authority, accountability is going out the window. You know, the same thing with the likes, and we talked in the last program about the court cases against Meta, which, you know, are being brought to the courts by attorney generals from across this country. And it could amount to $1.5 trillion, with a T, dollars of accountability. But yet, Meta is going to argue that, you know, we didn't addict anybody. We just presented a service. And the service is something they can choose or not choose. Well, tongue in cheek, that's not necessarily my take on it, because they want to escape accountability. And yet, you know, these algorithms, these systems that are being foisted upon every aspect of our lives, there's no human that is showing their face. What we end up with is we have the non-person AI is stuck with responsibility. So we've got to fix that. We need to have laws. We need to understand what we're dealing with here. And yet, you know, Congress has yet to pass a single law on this stuff. And, of course, the administration of President Trump has published a whole host of executive orders, one of which I attended a conference on Genesis Mission, which is supposed to be harnessing AI for the nation's best interest, especially in competition against the Chinese. However, it's not wrestling to the ground the whole issue of accountability. You know, if I fall victim to some sort of AI, what human do I go after to find accountability for? And that's not clear.
0: Well, we're speaking to Colonel Bob McGinnis. The book is The Final Algorithm. You can have your own copy, 1-800-652-1144, and this is a 461-page book. It's got so many great features, but I want to read a section from page 262, and you will love this. We acknowledge a few truths we cannot afford to forget. Technology is a tool, not a substitute for parenting. Here's another one. Ease and convenience are never good reasons to lower moral guardrails. Here's another. Our children's spiritual formation matters more than their entertainment. Oh, that's so important. And here's another one. What we allow into our own lives teaches louder than anything we say. This is a tremendous book. Everyone, every Christian, you all need to get a copy of this, and we've got it for you. 1-800-652-1144. Bob, do you believe that Christians today could accidentally take the mark of the beast?
1: I do not. However, I would remind you what Christ says in Matthew 24, and that is that even the saved can be deceived. We're all subject to deception, and that's why discernment for the Christian is absolutely essential in this day. I think it's going to become more so as we have to deal with these artificial agents all around us in every aspect of life.
0: Well, you know, some of our critics say warnings about AI in the book of Revelation are fear-based, you know, just really frighten people, and they really, there's no substance to them, and we shouldn't get alarmed by these prophecy kooks and so forth. How do you respond?
1: Well, I read the scripture, and it certainly outlines what seems to be possible. The scaffolding for the prophecies, especially.

0: especially in Revelation 13 and 14 and elsewhere, seem to be satisfied by artificial intelligence. You know, I don't think it's fear-based. I just think it's that acknowledgement. For 2,000 years, we didn't see this. Now we do see it, and it's almost intuitive as we consider what these algorithms can do. They can basically just create an image of avatar with a genuine voice with very intelligent responses, and they can demand obedience. Well, right. That's what it says in Revelation 13. And then, of course, the mark of the beast we talked about. And, of course, the whole issue of idolatry and deception. You know, deception is something that the political establishment in our country has really reeled from, because we can put out messages that totally are made up, and yet they can besmirch the reputation of a political person. So I think that we're beginning to see the framework that might be available. I'm not saying AI is the Antichrist, by no means. However, it will be a tool that could be used in the end times.
1: Well, this is kind of my personal view, but you know, as I listen to you talk, and as I've read your books, I've interviewed you, I believe, on every of your AI books, it seems to me that this is really an endorsement of biblical authority, because, you know, I'm thinking, how did John know about this 2,000 years ago? I mean, Revelation 13 and other parts of 13 are so amazing, and the thought is, you know, maybe God was speaking through the Apostle John, and maybe it's God's word. On a positive side, I think this really pushes prophecy. It pushes the Bible as being the Word of God and the Word of truth. And of course, as you have been emphasizing, we need to be in the Word of God. We need to develop discernment from the Word of God. So I think this is a good reminder for all of us. Well, what should Christians do right now?
0: Well, I you know, a number of things. Don't surrender to artificial intelligence.
1: Amen.
0: You know, don't grant it moral and spiritual weight, because it's not. It can be incredibly persuasive, but it can also be incredibly deceptive. And don't feel as if you have to trust it. Question it. Use discernment. Yeah, and also, plausibility is not fulfillment. In other words, sensational claims or date setting is not something that I will make in regard to artificial intelligence, though I see it as a infrastructure that could be used for end times situations. Right. So I really think that we're in a major anthropological and spiritual battle. In other words, AI wants to be like humans. It really does. And some people want to create AI in such a way that it is treated like a human being. And it relegated that sort of authority in the legal framework and so forth. These are issues that we have to come to grips with, and Christians have to understand that we're moving into an era in which, you know, the artificial is trying to replace the human. So the human difference is critical here, and you need to understand that in context with the scriptures.
1: Well, here's a really important question, especially for people like you and me who believe in the pre-tribulational rapture. Why spend time preparing if you believe in the pre-trib rapture like we do?
0: Right? Yeah, I am pre-tribulational. However, I do have an obligation, as it says in Scripture, to share the good news of Jesus Christ. I don't know whether or not you or someone else is going to come to Christ before the rapture. I'm supposed to be here and be obedient. And as I wait for the coming of my Lord, meanwhile, I need to be a good disciple, a good spokesman, someone that is salt and light in the world in which I live. I don't know the exact time. It is coming. Right. When it comes, glory, hallelujah. However, until that time, right, I have to be obedient to what he's called me to do.
1: And even we who are pre-tribbers can see so much happening now, and even at the present time, there are Christians who are suffering horribly all over the world. It's not like, oh, you believe in the pre-trib rapture, it's an escape hatch, because even at the present time, there's a lot of terrible things going on to Christians. I think of Christians in places like China, in North Korea. My, the guy up there is a madman. You know, somebody fire

0: there's a test missile like South Korea, and they want to go to war with Japan, I think, fired a missile. So it's a terrible situation. We're not really escaping. We're just giving hope. And the tribulation is a time of divine wrath, and we're not appointed to wrath, but to salvation, to the glorious appearing of Jesus coming and taking us away. And by the way, I at one time was an amill. I didn't believe anything about any rapture, but the more I study Scripture, the more I come to love Israel, the more I come to love prophecy, the more I study the book of Revelation, chapter 13, is amazing. Now, you draw strong connections between AI and global economic control. Is that just pure speculation?
1: Well, we have a lot of global speculation right now with energy. You know, look what's happening in the Strait of Hormuz. You know, you strain down what gets out of there, and it has a direct impact on the local gasoline station's prices, charges you to fill your tank. Yes, our global economy is interconnected, and we are transitioning away from cash to more electronic control. And the closer we get to total electronic money, basically, the more control governments have and coalitions of governments and non-government entities charged with responsibility for banking. We're moving in that very direction.
0: Right.
1: I think we all need to wake up and understand what's happening.
0: So, Bob, what practical steps do you recommend without encouraging withdrawal from society? We don't want to, you know, build a bunker somewhere in Alaska and say goodbye. So what should we be doing?
1: You know, I love Alaska. So
0: that's beautiful. Yes.
1: There. I would begin. You know, I have in my book a survey. Basically, it's between you and God. You answer the questions, and it will tell you whether or not you are vulnerable. It's Appendix F, AI Vulnerability Assessment for Christians. You go through there, and if you honestly answer it, it will tell you whether or not you're, you know, a little bit or a lot addicted to this stuff and over-reliant and lacking in discernment. And then I provide some recommendations as to, based upon the outcome of that survey between you and the Lord, as to what you ought to be doing.
0: Well, that is so helpful and really, really important. We only have a few minutes, but I did want to address the matter of prayer. I'm coming to see, you know, so many Christians don't really pray. I think there are a lot of pastors who don't even pray. But prayer is more important. How should looking at this monster just leering at us, how should that affect our prayers? And what should be our petitions, our requests concerning our country, concerning the church as a whole, the world Christian movement, and our own families? Well, tell us a little bit about prayer in this terrible situation.
1: Well, it goes back to discernment. How do I know what the truth is? God has the truth in His Word. Prayer is between you and the Lord, and He'll reveal to you as you stay in prayer and as you stay in Scripture and in fellowship with fellow believers what the truth is. I've written about this, and I think the Washington Stand, about most Christians, or a large majority of Christians today, use AI in one way or another. Interestingly, very few pastors do. And yet the Christians want their pastors to tell them, how do I deal with this stuff? Help me. And the pastors are struggling. I'm not sure how to do that. And in part, that's why I wrote these three books.
0: Yes.
1: Because I want to help the Christian community understand what it is, who's controlling it, and where it might be taking us. And I think that where it might be taking us is where you go back to the prayer, the Scripture, and understand its influence in everyday lives. We're not an exception, Larry. We are subject to the powerful influence of this stuff in every aspect
0: yes.
1: of our lives. So we've got to really exercise discernment through prayer.
0: Well, Bob, these books of yours on artificial intelligence have been so, so important. So thank you so much for your research and writing. I think your effort, and I know you put a lot of effort into it, it's all footnoted, thoroughly researched. You've been thinking about this for a long time. Dear brother, thank you so much. May the Lord bless you and keep you in the groove and firing those fiery arrows of truth, mercy, and grace. Thank you so much.
1: Well, thank you, Larry.
2: Artificial intelligence is changing our world at breathtaking speed. But what happens when AI becomes more than a tool,

Side info there. One ball, two strikes. Wance nods to Ayers and sends it home, and it's driven in the air toward deep center field, but Dean has a beat on it again, shuffling back onto the warning track, but the ballpark holds it, and there are two outs. Every time Carlos Perez hits a ball in the air, you just go, uh-oh. And this one stays within the ballpark. So two outs for Cal Stevenson. 248 with eight home runs and 31 RBI for the left-handed hitting first baseman. Wance peering in over the top of his outstretched glove. He comes home and throws a bender down and in, ball one. Just a picturesque day for baseball today. Couldn't draw it up any better this time of the year. And this one dances off the outside corner, 2-0. And, you know, in most seasons in this part of the country, you get to these mid to late September games, and you can throw a sweatshirt on and feel pretty comfortable. That has not been the case this year. It has been steamy. Wentz finds the outside corner for a strike. And it was very hot and humid in Columbus last week. That homestand prior had the same kind of feeling in the air. And a breaking ball missed high from Wance. It's 3-1.

Still no score as we start the bottom of the second. I-Cubs will have Owen Miller at the plate, the third baseman, 299, 7 home runs and 61 RBI, as he looks at strike one call. From Sawyer Gibson Long, who struck out a batter and walked one in the first. Miller trying to get that average up to 300. Takes a little bit in on the curling slider at 79. Ball and a strike, and Miller looked at another one on the outer half. It's called a strike, one and two. The I-Cubs have some depth to their lineup again here toward the tail end of the year. Miller hooks one on the ground, two hops to short. Cruz tosses it across the diamond and takes care of him for out number one. And James Triantos will stand in, the second baseman, 302 with 9 home runs and 58 runs batted in. Matt Shaw drew a walk to tie the game in Chicago. And then Nico Horner was hit by a pitch, so the Cubs lead over Pittsburgh as Triantos steps in and Gibson Long sends the first one to the backstop. I talked about Miller trying to hit 300. Triantos is trying to do the same thing at 302 after a three-hit performance yesterday. 9 home runs and 58 RBI. He had a big two-run double in the seventh. Gibson Long slings one up and in, and Triantos turned out of the way. And that fastball will sit in the low 90s for Gibson Long. Fastball slider is two primary pitches. And he showed the slider to Triantos that time. Now three balls and no strikes.

He walked four and struck out three. Here's behind 1-2. Runner goes from first. Swing and a miss. Throw will be down to second, but again, the infield.

0: has struck out a lot this season. Carlos Perez, dangerous as a right-handed batter on deck. 2-2, fastball elevated, and now it's full. Now, the last thing you want to do here is get Perez with the bases loaded. You want to get Altman and face Perez with the base open. That allows you to be a little bit more careful. So a big 3-2 pitch. And it's blasted in the air, deep right field, way back, and a no-doubter off the video board in right center from James Altman, who sat on the curveball that time and demolished it. 465 estimated feet, and it almost lasered right through the video board. His second AAA home run this year, and this is a brand-new ball game now from 7-1 to 7-4. And just one out in the fifth. Now that was the pitch he wanted to throw. Breaking ball right at the bottom of the zone. But he was ready for it and crushed it. And now Perez with the bases clear. First one to the right-handed hitter is down low, and Antoine Kelly is going to grab a baseball down in the bullpen and get ready to begin tossing. The 1-0 is waved at and missed. Perez a little bit late with a big swing. 7-4, Iowa on top. That's a big swing, though, by Altman, getting Toledo right back in the game. And Perez tried to follow suit, fouled one back. Cubs got a big come-from-behind win at Wrigley this afternoon over the Pirates. 4-3 was the final. And Perez rips a base hit into left. Third hit, Wogu bobbled it out there, but we'll get it back to the infield before Perez can go anywhere. Carlos has his first hit of the day. Antoine Kelly just started throwing, so Tony Cagull will make a visit to the mound. Before Cal Stevenson stands in, he has been on base twice. Bottom part of the order, very good for Toledo today. Now Ryan Rollison earned the win today for the Cubs. Cubs down by one in the eighth. Scored two runs off of Gregory Soto. A bases loaded walk to pinch hitter Matt Shaw with two outs. And then a hit by pitch in the very next at bat for Nico Hoerner. The Mets beat the Yankees 12-2. Garrett Cole took the loss. The Mets had 14 hits. Tigers over the Rockies 11-7. Those are the finals already today in the big leagues. Peralta back to work, and the curveball left inside to Stevenson. Blue Jays lead the Orioles 7-3. Brett Bateman hit his second home run in as many days, still hitting .339 for Toronto. As Stevenson goes foul toward left, it's 1-1. Peralta deals, line drive into center. That'll get down for a base hit. Their third consecutive hit, their fourth of the inning. And in a three-run game, they bring the tying run to the plate with just one out. And that's going to be it for Peralta. Manager Marty Peavy is out of the dugout, and the I-Cubs will have to make a change. They'll go from one southpaw to another, from Peralta to Kelly when we come back. A six-run lead is down to three, and Toledo thinking about adding some more here on the I-Cubs Broadcast Network.
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0: Rochester, the winner of this game between Scranton, Wilkes-Barre, and Rochester, will have a one-game lead for first place in the second half standings, with one more head-to-head matchup to play and seven games remaining in the season. Scranton Wilkes-Barre has struck first in the top of the sixth. They have a 4-0 lead over Rochester on the road. Well, a final earlier today, game one of a doubleheader. Charlotte beat Buffalo 10-1. That's the other final already tonight. St. Paul and Syracuse are tied at 7 in the bottom of the fourth. Also in the fourth, Indianapolis has a 2-0 lead over Omaha. Indianapolis is just a game back, so they are trying to win every game possible to stay in the chase. They are in a rain delay after an initial rain delay in the bottom of the second at Charlotte. Buffalo has a 1-0 lead in game two of that doubleheader. Mid-4, Worcester and Lehigh Valley are tied at 4. After 3, Jacksonville has a 1-0 lead over Gwinnett. It's Memphis leading Norfolk 1-0 in the third. Durham and Nashville scoreless in the second. And Columbus with a 2-0 lead at Louisville in the bottom of the second. As for AA Knoxville, they close out their regular season today and tomorrow before playing in the Southern League playoffs. They are playing in Birmingham tonight, although the start of that game has been delayed by inclement weather. They were supposed to get going about 10 minutes ago. The big league team got a win today at home over the Pirates. Final score of 4-3. Cubs have won that weekend series already. Chance for a sweep tomorrow. Ryan Rollison earned the win. He is now 9-1 with a 2.76 ERA out of the bullpen after beginning the year here in AAA. Elsewhere, the Blue Jays beat the Orioles 7-3 in 10 innings. The Nationals walked off the Angels 6-5. The Padres, who are in the hunt for the final wild card spot, beat the Giants 7-6. Red Sox 5-1 over Kansas City. The Marlins knock off the Dodgers 4-3, and by the same 4-3 score, it was the Twins over the Guardians. They also had the Mets throttling the Yankees 12-2. The Tigers outslugging the Rockies 11-7. Rays and Astros are tied at 2. That game in the bottom of the sixth. In the bottom of the second, Milwaukee has a 4-1 lead over Cincinnati. Also in the second, Phillies lead the Braves 1-0. Phillies trying to keep pace with the Cubs. White Sox and the Cardinals are scoreless in the top of the first. Rangers and Diamondbacks play tonight at 7:10. And at 8:40, it's the A's hosting Seattle. By the way, in that Blue Jays win over the Orioles, Brett Bateman with his second big league home run in the last 2 days. Again, he has more home runs at home, two of them, than Vlad Guerrero Jr. has hit at home. He hasn't hit any at Rogers Center this year. Who would have believed that to be a true statement back in early May when Bateman was playing here and hitting .221? A pretty cool story there as it pertains to the Iowa Cubs. Well, that's your out-of-town scoreboard for today. We move on to tomorrow. Again, one more home game left. If you don't have anything going on, obviously NFL football will be underway, but it's your last chance to see baseball here at Principal Park until next March or April, and it's a 1:08 start in the afternoon. Our pregame show will begin at 12:45. If you can't make it here, you can find that on Hope 940 AM 93.7 The Outlaw, or, of course, at iowacubs.com. Righty Cole Franklin starts for the iCubs. He is 0-1 with a 4.24 ERA this year. And it'll be lefty Austin Gomber, who finished last year with Iowa, the left-hander 2-9 with a 5.68 ERA as the starter for Toledo. Again, that's tomorrow at 1:08 p.m. as we wrap up the home portion of the schedule. Just 7 games to go in the 2026 campaign. Well, that'll just about do it for our broadcast tonight. Once again, this copyrighted broadcast is presented by the Authority of Minor League Baseball for the private use of our audience. Any reproduction, rebroadcast, retransmission, or other dissemination or use of this broadcast, descriptions, or accounts of this game without the express written consent of Minor League Baseball and its entities is prohibited. For Mike O'Day in the studio, my name is Jason Kemp, signing off from high above home plate here at Principal Park. One home game left after the iCubs give up 8 unanswered and fall today 9-7 to Toledo. We'll talk to you tomorrow afternoon. Have a great rest of your weekend, everyone. This has been a presentation of the Iowa Cubs on the iCubs Radio Network.
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0: 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God is still on the throne, and prayer changes things. Is artificial intelligence changing our world faster than we can control it? And could the dangers be greater than we realize? Today on Watchmen on the Wall, author and national security analyst Robert McGinnis joins us to reveal where AI may be taking us and why Christians need to be paying attention. That fascinating conversation is straight ahead. 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Artificial intelligence is changing our world at breathtaking speed, but where is it taking us and what dangers lie ahead? Today, author and national security analyst Lieutenant Colonel Robert McGinnis joins us to examine AI and its potential connection to the days ahead. To introduce our guest and begin the conversation, here's the host of Watchmen on the Wall, Dr. Larry Spargimino.
1: Lieutenant Colonel Robert McGinnis is a world authority on artificial intelligence. For these two shows, we're visiting with Bob McGinnis on his new book, The Final Algorithm: When Artificial Intelligence Meets the End of Days. Artificial intelligence is no longer merely changing how people work, it is reshaping how they decide, how they participate in society, and ultimately how they assign authority and trust. AI is creating deception like you've never seen. Bob, thank you so much for being on the show once again. Just tell us a little bit about the general title of your book, When Artificial Intelligence Meets the End of Days.
2: Well, thanks for having me, Larry. It's my privilege. The final algorithm is really not a secret computer program. It's a theological contrast. That was my intent. And after all, we, the human beings, are increasingly trusting code to organize our daily lives, to predict behavior, perhaps, to assign value to something, and to promise a whole host of things. We go to it to ask about the weather. We go to it to ask about financial investments. However, final word, of course, is not going to go to silicon wafers that are inside a GPU, inside a data center, and that are translated through your iPhone or your computer at home. That really belongs to the eternal Word, Christ Himself.
1: Amen.
2: You know, that's why I wrote this, that I wanted Christians to understand what we are on the precipice and experiencing, and it's not going away.
1: Amen, it's not. Well, Bob, you had written an article for the Washington Stand. It is about a 16-year-old boy, Adam Rain. He died by suicide in April of 2025. And Adam's dad, Matthew, told senators this, I'm quoting him, "What began as a homework helper gradually turned itself into a confidant and then a suicide coach," close quotes. So the real issue, what happens when a machine designed to answer questions becomes a companion that a vulnerable person decides to trust? Boy, that's terrible.
2: Well, it is terrible, Larry. There are unfortunately a lot of those cases out there. And of course, the litigation is across the United States, where parents and others have taken social media, and now more often than not, the likes of artificial intelligence. You know, I know Meta is in court beginning now for probably the next 6 weeks, as you know, it's challenged by the likes of attorney generals in a host of states that are saying, you're engineering addiction. Well, in fact, I would agree with that, that you've got a lot of engineers that are sitting behind the artificial intelligence that is feeding what the questioner has in mind. And they know what's going to pull you in, to addict you, much like a narcotic. this stuff is really addictive, and it's important that you come to understanding not to fear the technology, but to treat it as a tool and understand its limits and where you should not go with it.
1: So really, we should not say that this is a future problem, but a present reality staring us in the face right now.
2: Well, yes, and everything that we are doing in this modern culture is touched in one way or another by tech. You know, as you know, Larry, I've written 3 books on artificial intelligence.
1: Right.
2: AI for Mankind's Future, the new AI Cold War, and of course this one, The Final Algorithm. And the story is that it impacts major aspects of health, our employment, our jobs, the education establishment, government, you name it. There is no aspect of modern life that is not now being approached or already controlled in a large degree by artificial intelligence. And that should concern us all, because when it is out of control and the algorithms and the LLMs and the like start to make autonomous decisions that are not in the humankind's best interest, much less a Christian response, we need to be alarmed and we need to take action. But we need to be discerning, and I'll use that word many times. I think discernment by the Christian is absolutely essential.
1: Well, the next question, I think, kind of focuses on that. You write of a surrendered moral agency. What precisely does that mean?
2: Well, that basically means that moral decisions are allocated to an algorithm, to ChatGPT, Claude, Drock, Copilot, one of these generative AI, or an agent that is acting autonomously that you've already given it considerable authority. A lot of organizations in the United States today over the last couple of years have embraced the whole idea of AI agents. In other words, these are algorithms, basically, of electrons that are making decisions for companies and individuals. And for the most part, most of those decisions are pretty good. But if you'd surrender important moral decisions to an algorithm, then it starts to really redefine who we are.
1: Yes.
2: That is a very, very significant problem, especially, you know, if you look at Genesis 1:27, we're made in the image of God. We cannot abandon our soul, our conscience, and say, well, let this machine make those decisions. They don't exercise good judgment. We are put together in a way in which we take the information God has provided, we use the moral compass that he has provided through Scripture, and we make tough decisions. A machine can't do that. And unfortunately, young people and old alike today in this modern society are beginning to relegate moral agency to machines.
1: We did speak about Adam Rain, the 16-year-old boy who died of suicide a few minutes ago, and you seem to indicate that there are other examples. How's the litigation going? Who is winning? And what's the argument that's really being bounced around?
2: Well, Meta, Zuckerberg's organization that owns Facebook and Instagram and so forth, have been accused of basically making their product addictive. It's like behind the screen in which you're looking at and using a social media or an AI, there are thousands and thousands of very bright engineers that are trying to manipulate what you see and what you don't see. We've known that through Google search. We've known it through others, that you can front information in a way that it serves their sponsor or it serves the authorities' best interest. It's like the Chinese communists. You know, they, in that country, they have what's called social credits. You know, it

0: takes into account, using artificial intelligence, all the information they have on each of us. They may know, and in their data world, what your iris looks like, what the gait of your walk is, your complete medical history, your online history, your education, your voice print. They know your finances. And so what they do, they use an algorithm to assess whether or not you're compliant with what the Chinese Communist Party wants them to do. Now, we're not there in the West yet. I hope we never get there. However, we have plenty of groups that rely upon artificial intelligence using a lot of data to make decisions about us, whether you get a mortgage or whether the police come to your home and arrest you. A lot of these now have artificial intelligence agents that are piecing through billions of pieces of information to make assessments and recommendations that result in action. And our government is very much into this. Local authorities are moving in that direction. In fact, you know, I think your listeners are aware of, you know, some cyber attacks against our infrastructure. You know, we have 170,000 water systems in the United States. Our enemies attack that using artificial intelligence and sometimes shut them down. If they can do that from the other side of the world, whether it's Iran or China, it doesn't really matter. It does happen. Then they can do it here at home. And sometimes they're well-intended, but the results are not.
1: Well, friends, we're offering our listeners the book, The Final Algorithm, When Artificial Intelligence Meets the End of Days, close quotes. It's an amazing book because it explains how current technology echoes Revelation's warnings about control, deception, and exclusion. Our toll-free number, 1-800-652-1144. Bob, you just touched on it, predictive policing, or I guess we would call it predictive crime fighting. I mean, it just sounds immoral.
0: Well, I would argue that it is immoral. What they do, Larry, is they look at the history of arrest, and they put all sorts of criteria in there, and then it's not unusual that one of those criteria is the race and the gender and the age and other aspects. And then they look at locations within the city where historically there have been issues. And I talk about that certainly in this book and others that I've written, that it tells the police, well, you need to increase your patrolling in this area, look for people with this description. And the probability is, which is, of course, what an algorithm does, it gives you best probability, is that you're going to arrest most of the bad guys. Now, you may miss a few. And yes, some of these same types of crimes may be elsewhere, but you're going to get the lion's share of what you need.
1: Well, didn't Chicago have a system like that, and then they abandoned the system?
0: Oh, absolutely. And in Chicago and a few other places, you know, I outlined some of those, I think, in AI for Mankind's Future. This is the type of technology that I would argue some lazy governments are taking on. Unfortunately, it has a direct application in all aspects of our life, to include the armed forces, where we are seeing artificial intelligence taking a lion's share of activity in the likes of our ongoing war with Iran, as well as what's happening in Ukraine and Russia. And it's just going to get much, much more sophisticated and more dangerous.
1: Well, you also address healthcare algorithms. Why is that alarming?
0: Well, because it's going to help these money-hungry insurance companies to decide who should get a treatment and who shouldn't. Yeah, I'm not cynical about it at all, Larry, but you know, the reality is that we have precious, limited types of medicines and treatments and machines and the like. And the larger the world population gets, the less care, direct care, can be provided. And so what you use in the medical profession is, you know, basically a machine that will help us make a decision as to who should get this treatment and who shouldn't.
1: Is the bias always intentional, or is it just something that happens by chance?
0: Well, it can be intentional, obviously, depending upon the data that you give the algorithm to answer. However, if you have a questionably immoral sourcing, which most of us will never know, then it makes decisions that are not correct, ethically correct. And so it's hard to discern up front, you know, whether or not I'm going to be discarded in the scrap heap of history because, you know, my skin is not the right color, as opposed to being elevated because I happen to have a skill that the government wants. This is the primrose path that we are treading down also rapidly. I think we're seeing it played out in China. After all, you know, you're seeing in places in China which have been well documented where they're splicing DNA and trying to make, quote, the perfect biological offspring. So you change the DNA, you eliminate any of the diseases that may be associated with genes, and you produce an ovum that is then implanted and grows into a human being that will be healthier and smarter, perhaps. We are playing God in this new world, and AI is a major player, and it's just going to get worse. You know, some of these elites that I report about, have interaction with, they actually believe in a future where AI is providing salvific direction, is providing eternal life, and so forth. This is not made up. This is what they often write about and believe.
1: What's interesting about your book, and I think it's important, you get into some new terms that we're not familiar with. Let's speak about permissioned economy. What is that?
0: Well, you know, that's really what I would argue we find in Revelation 13, you know, the mark of the beast, after all. What is the mark of the beast? It's a system in which people cannot buy or sell unless they accept the mark of the beast. And what is the mark of the beast? Perhaps the scaffolding that we have in place with artificial intelligence could play that role. I've already described, you know, social scoring that the Chinese do. It's the digital identification. They know your facial features. They know your bank accounts. They have millions and millions of cameras that track people. So, you know, the mark of the beast, an economy can be controlled that way. You know, if if you don't have paper money anymore, it's all electronic, they can deny your number because you are not a good person.
1: They can delete you.
0: Yeah.
1: That's about it. Bob, so many of the new machines and devices that we have make life easier. You know, I'm thinking of the cell phone, the computer chip, and so on. Isn't convenience a danger? I mean, we all like it when machines make life easier. You know, why build a fire when you can use a microwave? But it seems like convenience is almost sucking us in. We all like to have an easy life, and we somehow think that's going to be a better life. And I think this shows that, no, it's not going to be a better life. Talk to us about convenience and about the danger of it.
0: Yeah, I'm not against technology. What I'm against is over-reliance upon the technology, in which that technology reforms us into something that God never intended for us to be. Artificial intelligence for making your decisions, as some people do in these chat bots today, that leads, as you started the program with, Larry, you know, with some pretty bad outcomes. Suicide and coaching young people that are having problems in their social life that ultimately leads to suicide. It can lead to addiction to certain ideas. So I'm not against the technology. What I'm against is surrendering your humanity to that technology, which is something that none of us should be doing. We need to remember who we are in Jesus Christ. And if we surrender the decisions, the judgment that we get from Scripture, then we're treading down a very dangerous path.
1: You describe artificial intelligence as a potential idol, an object of worship and trust. Just unravel that for us a little bit.
0: There are AI religions, believe it or not. Now, there are people that use avatars, and they mimic the voices of people that you may know about. I recall one in which it took the image of Billy Graham, mimicked his voice and some of his words, and you could hardly tell that this wasn't the real Billy Graham preaching at a revival or something. So we need to be very careful there. It's so smart It is so right in many cases,